from 1997, Beck Runger's Suddenly Strange. A few years before that, 1993 saw this song, which made it to number 73 on the list. Another Crowded House song. This is Distant Sun.

At number 73 on the list of top New Zealand songs as voted by the APRA people in 2001, Distant Sun, Crowded House. You won't hear a lot of 21st century music. As we mentioned, the list was really only voted on in 2001. But what would it be like if they re-voted the last 25 or so years? It would be quite interesting, I think. Graham Brazier, Hello Sailors, Graham Brazier went solo in the early 1980s and had a really good song which should have done better on the radio but didn't. Back in 1981, Graham Brazier, number 72 on the list, is Billy Bold.

We are Billy Bold, indeed Graham Brazier, at number 72 on the list. New Zealand Music Show, Coast Access Radio, Todd Zehner here, looking at some of the songs that made the bottom of the list, those choices that were made by APRA in 2001.

the voice of Julia Deans and Fur Patrol, and Andrew at number 71 on the list. At number 70, I think if you do the counting and have a look at the whole list of New Zealand songs, there might be 10 different times that this man pops up on it for various reasons. Dave Dobbins, You Ought to Be in Love, at number 70.

amazing to think, Foot Rot Flats, the movie, 40-plus years ago. Now, blimey, you ought to be in love. Dave Dobbin came from the soundtrack to that movie, and it appears at number 70 on the song list, the top New Zealand songs of all time, the 100 songs that were voted back in 2001 by APRA, the Australasian Performing Rights Association, when they celebrated their 75th anniversary. So I thought it's appropriate now, 25 years on, celebrating their 100th anniversary. Would the list be the same? So we're having a look backwards at some of the songs. I'll finish this particular program with song number 69 on that list, a political statement. Maybe it's still relevant from 1981. Blam, blam, blam.

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just decided to toss it around. I got a 5 kilo bag, and I guess I probably used about a third of it on two fairly large areas. I probably could have been a bit more heavy-handed if I wanted to be. But what I loved is after I planted, the next morning, I swear, which might sound crazy, I swear they already looked as though they'd grown a little bit. So I'll keep you updated with how it goes. I did also put some compost on some areas that I weeded that hadn't had any for a while, as well as the blood and bone. So I planted rainbow beet, perpetual spinach, fourtalk giant, broccolini, for the first time ever, lettuce, peas, celery, and two swede. Now, the swede are an experiment because it is a little bit late to be putting them in. I really ought to have put them in summer so they'd be ready for winter harvest. But we'll just see what happens. But it's so lovely to finally have something planted. So this got me thinking about other vegetables because there are some quite unusual vegetables around. Celeriac is a fantastic vegetable, but I'm not going to talk about that now because you do need to plant that in late spring, early summer. So it's ready for harvest in winter, or late autumn winter, because it's a very slow-growing crop. So I'll talk to you about that in a spring show. But what I did want to mention is one of my absolute favourites is kohlrabi. You might be thinking, what on earth is that? It's a fascinating vegetable. It's a member of the brassica family, and it's originally from northern or central Europe. And the first recorded appearance of it was in Italy in 1554. That's a long time ago. So this is a really special vegetable to grow. And the other lovely thing about it is it's actually related to cabbage. So it's scrumptious. The first time I tasted it, I just went, where have you been all my life? It's so yummy. I'd always looked at it and thought, oh, that looks a bit weird. What on earth do you do with that? But the first time I tried it, I was just hooked. It has a lovely thin skin. And so you do peel the skin off it before you use it. It has a flavour, sort of a cross between cabbage, turnip and broccoli stem. It's crisp and slightly sweet, and you definitely don't get a huge turnip flavour from it. It's just delicious. There are all sorts of things you can do with it too. You can grate it raw into salads. So it has a crunchy texture, but it also has a slightly juicy texture. It's not a dry vegetable. It really is gorgeous. And you can make it into soups. And I quite often just chop it up after I've peeled it and just oven roast it with extra virgin olive oil and black pepper until it's tender. And it is so scrumptious. It is really fun to grow, and it can be sown now. I'm about to sow some more for Bay Landscapes in the coming week, so we'll have seedlings available probably in about 3 or 4 weeks. But it is just, you can sow it from seed really easily. It's quick to germinate and super easy to grow. What makes it even more fascinating, I'll tell you in a minute. You're on Fresh FM. 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Open Monday to Friday, 8:30 to 5, Saturday 9 till 5, and Sunday and public holidays 9 till 4. Today we're focusing on growing kohlrabi and garlic growing tips. At Bay Landscapes, we have bags of wood pellets for pellet fires. They have the highest certification for clean burning. We also have Kinpak, which is great for soil conditioning. That's the lovely powdered sheep manure that contains wool. It's also good for mulching and feeding. Sheep manure pellets are back in stock, and they are more slow release than Kinpak. Both can be used on everything. We have a great range of dry fertilisers, including acid fertiliser, which is perfect for daphne, azalea, camellia and rhododendrons now. So what makes kohlrabi even more fascinating? They grow above the soil. You might go, what? And they look like flying saucers. They sort of look like flying saucers with weird stems coming up out of the top. And children will absolutely love watching them grow. And they're quite fast growing too. I planted a couple of seedlings in the entrance garden at Bay Landscapes. We've got a bit of a vegetable garden happening there. And around about 2 weeks ago, and when I looked this past Saturday, I sort of let out a little, oh, look! There was a little 1 centimetre kohlrabi just forming on top of the soil. So you harvest them when they're probably about the size of a squashed softball, you know what I mean? You can let them get a little bit bigger, but obviously the bigger they get, the more likely they are to be slightly woody. So I would probably harvest them when they're round about 15 centimetres across maximum, I would say. And like I said, they're just really fun to grow. So now I thought I'd touch on my nemesis, which is garlic. As I've mentioned in past shows, I'm not great at growing garlic. I can grow loads of other things, but garlic, for some reason, does not like me. So I am going to give it another go this year. I tried doing it in grow bags, I think, the year before last. I know the ones I did the last time I did it got horrendous rust very quickly, so I just thought, no, this is not going to work. So this year, I'm going to try something a little bit different. The best tip, hopefully avoiding rust, is to plant earlier. Traditionally, it's said to plant garlic in June and then harvest it in December. Plant it on the shortest day and harvest it on the longest day. In our

0: climate, whatever district you're in, it is probably a better idea to plant it now so it gets well established and is looking really good by the time the weather conditions can cause rust. So it also means that it could be ready earlier. You could harvest it slightly earlier as well. So weed thoroughly, dig in plenty of compost and sheep manure pellets, and I'd be inclined to do mine a couple of weeks before planting, and put on some blood and bone too. Dig it in absolutely thoroughly though, and that's something that is quite important with blood and bone or any sort of dry fertiliser that you put on. You do need, in your vegetable garden, you do need to dig it in well and water it in well as well, straight away. I did a little bit more research, and recently I read that spacing the single cloves of garlic 25 centimetres apart can help re-rust. Now, I know this might pose a little bit of irritation if you don't have a huge area, but maybe it's best to plant fewer garlic cloves and have more success with your crop. I've always sort of planted mine, I guess, probably only 10 centimetres apart, maybe even, because I figured they don't need a lot of room. But that could be one of the reasons why I tend to end up with rust more often than not. So when I do, I might only do like one garlic bulb and just try doing it 25 centimetres apart and just see what happens. And I'll keep you updated. Although now I've got to weed another area to find room for it. But it does need really good airflow. So that's why that will really help. The other thing too is to keep them really weed free as they're growing. I and ah about mulching around garlic. This is partly because if you are mulching, you need to make sure that you keep the mulch well and truly away from those stems. Otherwise, the mulch will also reduce the airflow, which can also mean they're more susceptible to rust at that certain time of the year. Rust tends to rear its ugly head when the weather starts to get a lot warmer around about November. And it's quite important at that time to keep your garlic really well watered. As it's forming those bulbs, it does need good hydration. Because it's like anything, if it gets slightly stressed, that's when the rust is going to go, oh, hi, wham. And the same thing happens with slightly stressed plants when they get aphids, etc. It only takes one bit of stress and the nasty bugs or the nasty fungi or whatever just go, hello, I'm here. So that's another really good tip. So probably best just to hoe regularly. So now I've planted all these vegetables, I'm looking at my garden going, I really should mulch them. And normally I'd put the mulch down first and then spread it apart and plant, rather than trying to tuck the mulch in around my seedlings, because that can be quite tricky with, especially if things like your leafy greens are quite small when you plant them. But then I thought, hang on a minute, whenever I've done that in the past, I did it in my summer crops. And when I did go to weed, I found that I was pulling the mulch up with the weeds. Half the time you took the mulch away with the weed. And then other times I was finding that my vegetables were being swamped by the mulch because I was trying to pull the weeds out. Basically, I found it really irritating. So I decided, right, I know I don't have a lot of time, but I am just going to try to be diligent about hoeing every couple of weeks. Hoeing does not take long. And if you use a lovely Dutch hoe, or if you've got an even smaller hoe than that, because they are really good. They generally have a lovely sharp edge, so you need to be a little bit careful when you get close to your leafy greens that you don't cut them. I've been there, done that in the past as well. But it doesn't take long to hoe. It really doesn't. It's much faster than trying to pull weeds out of mulch. So that is what I'm gonna do in the kitchen garden. I still have a few other things to plant. Oh, and I'm very excited. I did sow some late sea potatoes. I think I mentioned, did I mention that in my last show? I'm not sure. But I know it's late and I know I'm going to have to protect them from frost. But I was very excited on Friday when I checked and I could just see them coming through the soil. And I know that the rain now will really give them a boost. There's nothing like rainfall to just make everything grow like topsy. Oh, and the other thing that's lovely at the moment is everything is going green again. Our hill is starting to look green. The grass is looking gorgeous. So I am so thankful for the rain. Happy gardening. Hope you enjoyed today's show. If you've any questions about anything I covered, email me at nelson@freshfm.net. Green Thumbs and Dirty Fingers airs every Tuesday morning, 20 to 11. Thanks to Bay Landscapes, 38 Artillery Place, Richmond, open 8:30 to 5:30pm Monday to Friday, 9 to 5pm Saturday, 9 to 4pm Sunday and public holidays, for supporting my show. And thank you for joining me. See you next time.
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Identity debate dominates Garani constitution review talks. Ya uira mai ngau nisa mbula binaka o kemnina wakanda mai ngau kemnina taubu na walebu na tutase tiko na beka mbale tikenda. The debate over identity, culture, and citizenship took center stage in Garani Ngau yesterday as villagers voiced their opinions during the Constitutional Review Commission consultation led by Etuwate Satakala. Villagers at the community meeting to discuss concerns surrounding the 2013 Constitution, with many focusing on the meaning and use of the term Fijian. Mr. Satakala said names were deeply connected to identity and heritage. Names are attached to customs, to land, to language, and to a way of life, he said. For example, a Fijian has customs, land, language, and a way of life. That's an indigenous Fijians. That makes indigenous Fijians unique, he said. He also questioned the use of the word itoke, saying the term could apply more broadly across the Pacific region. When the term itoke is used, it can be transferable across countries such as Tonga. For Fiji people who are Fijian, Indigenous Fijians should be distinctly related to their indigenous customs, languages, and way of life. Mr. Satakala further suggested that if the term Fijian is reserved for indigenous Fijians, then a separate national identification term could be used for the wider population. The consultation in Garani is part of ongoing nationwide discussions aimed at gathering public views on possible constitutional changes. Dotalai tutuku au nanuma e vinaha men da iloba na kena sa tete saratunga ngō mai viti na HIV. 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

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Experts warn needle sharing among meth users is accelerating HIV transmission in Fiji. Avolana ivola tutuku ko kaneta naimatau. And I katinika lima ni mei, yana singa ina noa si warumbuka, ronondolu rosa vulka wono. And I tamba da reida sartonga. Rtole vida na doru or sabi soli dula toka. Needle sharing among methamphetamine users in Fiji has triggered what experts are calling the world's fastest growing HIV epidemic. A new Pacific Security College policy paper has warned lead author, Dr. Nicholas Thompson said the link between drug injection and HIV transmission in Fiji was now so severe that it required urgent national assessment. There is urgent need for rapid national and sub-regional assessments to better understand patterns of methamphetamine use, trafficking routes, impacts on communities and links to wider health risks, such as HIV transmission, Dr. Thompson said. Dr. Audrey Elmore, Chief Executive Officer of the Fred Hollows Foundation New Zealand, said rising methamphetamine use, increasing HIV risk, and growing numbers of people presenting with complex mental health needs were clear signs Fiji's health system was under serious strain. Not only are these clear signals or systems under strain, they also reveal gaps in prevention, early intervention, and community-based care, Dr. Aumua said. HIV spreads rapidly when drug users share needles because infected blood passes directly between people. The paper, Turning the Tide Together, published yesterday by the Pacific Security College and the Global Initiative Against Transnational Organized Crime, calls for a Pacific

Islands Forum led regional summit in 2027 to develop a shared grand strategy for the Pacific. Notal ne tutuku e rato wala taltinga mena Fijisan, ka wala tinga ko kaneta nai matau, Women Carrying Burden of Fiji's Meth Crisis report finds. New regional paper says women and communities are carrying the social and economic toll of meth addiction. Women and families in Fiji are quietly shouldering the devastating social fallout of the country's worsening methamphetamine crisis, with communities left to fill the gaps. In overstretched health systems, a new regional policy paper has found Dr. Audrey Elmore, who is from Fiji and a chief executive officer of the Fred Hollows Foundation, New Zealand, said the crisis was being felt at family level. At family level, women are caring for family members experiencing addiction. They're managing the social economic fallout, and in many cases, they are holding communities together as social cohesion strains, Dr. Elmore said. She said churches, women's groups, youth networks, local leaders were already responding by providing informal care and creating safe spaces, often with very little support or funding. A key priority should be ensuring that these community-led responses are not seen as peripheral, but as central to the health system approach, she said. Ross Ardern, a former New Zealand senior police officer with 40 years of Pacific experience, said law enforcement alone could not solve the problem. We must look to those in the community that can offer support to law enforcement and work with them, including our traditional leaders and civil society, Mr. Ardern said. The paper, Turning the Tide Together, released on Wednesday by the Pacific Security College and the Global Initiative Against Transnational Organized Crime, calls for Pacific Islands Forum-led regional summit in 2027 to develop a coordinated Pacific drug strategy. 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

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Brigadier General Ngandai assured officers that all necessary manpower, operational support and logistical resources have been committed to ensure the mission was carried out effectively and professionally. Responding on behalf of the Fiji Police Force, Goa Mayor Tono Tambani Ni Ovisa, Nakae Tukuna Mai Nam Norto Matana Ovisa, SSP Vaisewa, Bahabinaka Virto na RFMF, na Matevalu, Maiviti, and a Norto Dovata, Kena Kena Vivuketakiani, Mebai Tukuna Toka Mai. 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He said the joint operations would set a very high standard of cooperation, mutual respect, professionalism, discipline, and operational excellence. Following the meeting, personnel from the Joint Task Force Command, together with Delta and Echo companies, carried out a combined operational demonstrations, showcasing tactical readiness and interoperability between the two forces. In a strong warning directed at drug traffickers, yes, when they take some Mike, sa solia ni na nonroto warning we irakede era vaga tiko na lomani mbai ni kauta tiko mai na wenga ngani beba mantinta ki kiviti sa solia ni verto na warning mai verto na visa ke ira na matevalu. In a strong warning directed at drug traffickers, suppliers and criminal syndicates, Fiji Military Force and Fiji Police Force declared that illegal drug activities will not be tolerated. Yes, and I said, I said, I'm going to do one way or na rani devura the bulakina. Nirto sa bosa tiumaya na oro na matevalu batake na officer eviti. The Joint Counter-Narcotics Task Force will relentlessly pursue those who profit from the suffering of our people, the statement said. 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
3: 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I'm Angela Robertson, a local writer, speaker and facilitator of the popular series of Write Your Story community workshops. I'm delighted to be hosting the Write Your Story program in conjunction with the team at Coast Access Radio. For those that have tuned into this program for the first time today, we're focusing on capturing life stories. Every life has a story, including yours. And the great thing is, you get to choose what you'll write about. In my experience, capturing these stories provides us with a sense of purpose. It's a journey into self-awareness that touches every part of your well-being. It's more than just a process for preserving memories. It's a powerful, meaningful, and rewarding experience. Even if you've never considered yourself to be a writer, there's a first time for everyone. After all, we all had to start somewhere. All you need is an open mind, the willingness to give it a go, a notebook, and a pen. Each week, I'll guide you through the process and we'll share examples from my own experience and from others within our Write Your Story community. Feel free to take notes during this program that you can refer to later. Many writers begin with the same question: what should I write about? The truth is, memoir offers an enormous range of possibilities. Popular starting points include childhood memories, teenage years, learning journeys, career or business milestones, love stories, experiences of illness, disability or loss, travel adventures, migration from one country to another, elements of your family history, and moments of spiritual awakening. In recent episodes, we explored how everyday interests, those in our past or those in the present, can also spark meaningful stories. And then there's a range such as gardening, painting, cooking, bridge, and so on. These activities may seem ordinary, but your relationship with whatever activities you take part in is entirely your own. And that uniqueness is where the story lies. Even a collection of small daily observations about life can be a powerful memoir material when they reveal something deeper. Many in our community have been navigating the aftermath of the recent cyclone and the floods. If you've lived through the storms or supported others during this time, your experience holds emotional truth worth capturing. Memoir often begins with a single lived moment and expands outward into insight. Travel, too, opens the door to rich storytelling. Writing about your adventures allows you to preserve the route, the context, the sights, the sounds, encounters and emotions that you experienced. A travel memoir isn't only about the destinations. It might center on the first time you found your way through a foreign city alone, or the shared adventure with companions who helped you to see the world differently. On reflection, you may recognize the lessons hidden in those experiences and come

0: to realize that you are more capable, adaptable, or courageous than you once believed. And talking of travel, I'd like to introduce you to our special guest, Liz Sauberts, who's been documenting her travel experience. Hello there, Liz. Good to see you.
1: Hi, Angela. Thanks for inviting me.
0: Welcome to Coast Access Radio, and thank you for coming to the studio today. I know it's a bit out of your way, but we really appreciate it. So, Liz, talk to us about the nature of your writing project so that you can set the scene for those that are tuned in.
1: Well, I've always travelled. Travel's always been my thing. And when I travel, it's the only time I ever keep a diary. And I've started to look at those and go, maybe I can do something with those apart from just have them in a bottom drawer waiting for somebody else to find them. And I've started sort of playing around with maybe doing a set of travel vignettes or short stories or something like that. I don't know whether it's a book or just a bunch of stories or what at this stage. It's quite early on. So
0: it's early on, but I know you've written lots of stories. and this, in the first instance, is for you to reconnect with that.
1: Part of it grew out of the fact that I was overseas for quite a few months last year, and I did a live blog. I hadn't travelled solo for a long time, and I was going to quite out of the way places, so people wanted to sort of follow along, and I started doing sort of like a live blog as I went. And people actually really liked it, and like then people told other people, and I'm like, wow, these people don't even care whether I get out of Afghanistan alive or dead anyway. They just like the stories. So that was quite eye opening. So, but it's always different writing a diary at the time compared to going back and looking at it with, you know, when you've got some perspective. So
0: and the value of hindsight.
1: Oh yes, it takes
0: your breath away, doesn't it?
1: Oh yes.
0: When you look back, you think, oh my goodness, did I really do that? Oh wow, that was a different time altogether. And, yeah, would I do that today? And certainly we wouldn't let our kids or our grandchildren do it. A lot of us wouldn't anyway. So, so you've been writing for a while. And you've also had other writing experience, haven't you, with your jobs and things?
1: Yeah, I've always had jobs that require me to write reports in various formats. You know, I started off as a geologist, and even geologists write reports, and then I was in management and IT and you write reports. And it was always the bit I actually liked doing. So when I started being self-employed quite a few years ago, I actually ended up publishing a couple of travel books, but they were non-fiction. It was just when Kindle was taking off, sort of about 15 years ago, and suddenly you could do e-books and not bother with spending a fortune with paper and printers. And that was quite exciting. And I sort of, so I, there was just a moment there where actual lived experience was quite useful before everybody just ruined it because of all the rubbish content, which pre-existed the whole AI revolution. So, I've written a fair amount of non-fiction.
0: Yeah.
1: But memoirs different because even though there may be some fact in there, there's also, it's much more personal. So
0: it's very personal, isn't it? Yeah. It's amazing really when you get into it. So we're looking forward to hearing some of the stories that you've, that have stayed with you over the years. And what's the titles of the ones you're going to share with us today?
1: Well, I've got one that's from a few years ago and one that's from last year. So first one is Meeting Truckee. From 2007, and then the other one is Freedom in Turkmenistan, which was May 2025, so just on a year ago.
0: So two different perspectives.
1: Yes.
0: And you're going to read Truckee first, Meeting Truckee?
1: I think I'm going to Meeting Truckee first, I think.
0: Okay then, so ready when you are.
1: Meeting Truckee. In 2007 I had a midlife crisis which I infected my partner Paul with. Between us, we had little four-wheel driving experience and had never done a substantial road trip together. We bought one-way tickets to Brisbane, intent on heading into the outback of the second most inhospitable continent on Earth. Our skills inventory featured ballroom dancing, computer software programming, and survival Spanish. None of these proved useful. We enjoyed good food and a nice beach. We liked bookshops and cafes and flat whites. Paul had never engaged a four-wheel drive. It had been 20 years since I had. We weren't particularly fit and not very good at fixing things. What could possibly go wrong? But first we needed the other member of the team. I don't know how long it's been.

the captivity has been never-ending. The place they hold me is small, high fences around a little pad of tarmac, barely the size of a front yard. No dirt, no dust. I'm clean. I don't like clean. Mostly I just sit and think, or just sit. It's tough. Nowhere to go. Nothing to see. No purpose. I like to be out and about. I don't recall how I got here. I think I'd been on a station. I'm a born and bred banana bender. Maybe I'd worked on a station out the back of Birdsville. The old guy who owned me had had me for a long time. Then one day, abandoned. He moved on, seduced by a flashy Nissan. I was hauled up into the back of a tow truck and taken away from everything I knew. Taken, not driven, carted off like scrap. I was pissed. Then it got worse. To this prison, surrounded by cars, petrol-drinking toys, tiny things, some not even up to my bonnet. At least I can see over them, but all I can see is bloody tarmac. A reliable old truckie shouldn't be locked up with petrol-fueled city toys or restrained on concrete. I miss the bush, the wide-open spaces, the dust, the mud, the flies. Then one day they came. I saw them across the crowded yard, a couple, not as old as the old guy, but not young, driving some tiny car, but they seemed only to have eyes for me. They'd found me online, wherever that is. The chief jailer moved some of the toys out of the way and fired me up, took me out and gave them the keys. I'd have preferred to engage four-wheel drive and climb over the lot myself, but at least I was out. Yee-haw, we're going for a drive. This is nice. Out on the street, round the block, they found, oh joy, dirt. They took me off into the disused lot with gravel and dust. Bonza. Seems to handle well, the Sheila says. Not sure about the automatic for a four-wheel drive, though. It's okay, I still have low first and second, I try to communicate. They seem to be talking about an adventure. I'd like a new adventure. I've never been out of the state, and the back of Whoop Whoop is my happy place. They speak funny, seem to think 28C is hot. Maybe they aren't locals. We did circles. They tried breaking hard. Oi, ease off, I'm not a bloody car, don't hurry me. They like the space in the back. But they brought me back to jail. There were discussions with the jailer, and then they went away. Freedom seemed so near. I tried to behave. I managed a five-point turn. That's good for a long wheelbase like me. Give me sand or a bit of mud. I'll show them, but they've gone. What did I do wrong? I chucked a sad. Still restrained behind bars, no dirt to play in. Then it got worse. The jailer came, took me to the sick house next door. God, that crap. They muttered about the aircon. Fair enough, it was old like me. Regassed it too. Waste of time. Could have told them that if they'd bothered asking. Then they gave me a new battery, something suitable for a flimsy little shopping cart. Piddly half-assed thing, used as an ashtray on a motorbike. I'm a diesel, I need proper power to wake up. And then back to the lockup for another day or so. Something's up. The chief jailer is talking to his hand, and now he's taken off in that smarmy 2001 Holden Rodeo. Doesn't usually do that, it's not knock-off time, not even smoko. He's back with the Kiwis who took me for a drive the other day. They've ditched the little car and come by something called a train from Brizzy. I've never heard trains before out in the distance. Big units, respectable. Still can't go where I can go. But I like this train because it appears to have brought me my new mates to me. They exchange many small pieces of coloured paper, get the keys and drive me away. Woohoo, I'm free. They seem happy too. Talking about space and how much they can see from high up in the cab. They notice how easy it is to crush cars with a single glance. Hey, you smart car, get out of my way. I'm coming through. Seems we were going north to the big city. Don't like big cities. They have skinny roads and sometimes it's hard to chuck a Yui. The freeway is okay. Everybody seems to be in a hell of a hurry though, not sure why. I can do 110Ks. Takes me a while to get there and another while to slow down again. Oh, we're off the freeway. It's a bit tight in Brizzy. They've got me locked up behind something called a youth hostel. Not sure what that is, but the neighbours are interesting. Some very old Holden station wagons and some well-travelled vans as well. No one quite as old as me, but they do show some respect. I think the pink Holden ute likes me.

0: We met Truckee one warm March day on the Gold Coast. Time to buy a vehicle. We needed a reliable diesel four-wheel drive, and we definitely wanted air conditioning. It's hot out there. Well, two out of three ain't bad. We didn't want anything too flash. We didn't want something that would require a computer to get it going if a warning light went off. We didn't want something that required any more tools than what your average bush mechanic would have. When it comes to outback vehicles, Australia keeps it simple. They're basically too worth considering. An Isuzu Patrol or a Toyota Land Cruiser, but really, only the Land Cruiser are for real. There are very good reasons that every mining company in Australia's outback run a fleet of them. They work and they keep on going in some of the world's harshest conditions. Truckee is a 1986 Toyota HJ60 Land Cruiser. Though he was born in Japan, he's Australian through and through. That's why he speaks the language. He can't write, though, so that's why he got the Sheila to write his story.
1: It's fabulous. So it's you, Paul, and the Truckee.
0: Yeah.
1: The ever-faithful vehicle on this long drive around Australia. When I first heard this story, I mean, I thought it was going to be a dog. You're picking a dog up, and then it kind of came for me, you know. The trusty truck becomes a character in its own right. And the dynamic between you adds, you know, it's a really unique and interesting way to tell a story. I've never heard it said like this before. I guess in children's stories you hear that.
0: I suppose kids' stories do, but I'm not got a lot of familiarity with those. It's always been in my head that it was Truckee's story.
1: Yeah.
0: I don't know why.
1: Yeah. Did you ever read The Iron Man? Ted Hughes?
0: No.
1: It was one of my kids' favourite stories. It's about all this junk stuff. But it brought that to mind to me. But also the dynamic between you and the vehicle and the different tones, you know, that the very Aussie vehicle and then the Kiwis kind of wanting all these other things, the right things to do the trip in and so on. It really is an interesting perspective to the journey. So I've never encountered it before, a story like this.
0: Okay.
1: Yeah, in my, you know, in those classes. So so it was really refreshing slant. And I found it very engaging, and I'm sure that others will too. They'll be sitting there guessing, you know, what's this? What's in the yard? What's, you know.
0: Well, one of the things I liked about it is that a lot of travel memoir is really, really boring. Because, like, I love travel, but I don't care what you had for breakfast or where you went every day, you know. So it's actually, I thought it was a device where I could just, like, do the interesting bits.
1: Yeah.
0: Because we actually drove 35,000 kilometres around Australia, and there's an awful lot of boring bits in the middle.
1: Yeah.
0: There's only way, so there's so many ways you can say it was flat and hot and there were lots of flies.
1: And saying goodbye to Truckee when the time comes, you know.
0: Oh, I cried. It was like, I think it was because we'd slept, we had never slept in it. No, I don't think we ever slept in it, but we slept out of it. It was our home for 6 months. We camped. And when we finally sold it, I actually, you know, I had tears in my eyes. And fortunately for me, it was like we sold it to a, he was an English immigrant in Perth. We were living in Perth by then. And he bought it for his father, who was coming out and staying like a couple of months over, well, summer, which was kind of crazy because like, that's when it does hit 45 in Perth. Yeah. But this guy wanted to have a proper vehicle so he could go out in the outback. So.
1: So it went to a good home.
0: So it got a neat truck. He got one last adventure at least. Yeah.
1: Yeah, well, that's good news.
0: Yeah.
1: So what's the next one? Oh, well done on that, I should say. Well done, because I think it's a great story. And so the next one is what? Freedom in
0: Turkmenistan. Yeah. I might have to do the geography first. This came out of a trip I did last year, 2.5 months in a overland truck. An English company just still runs trucks in various parts of the world. And this was a trip that started in Pakistan, through Afghanistan to Turkmenistan, and then up through all the other stans to Kazakhstan. And it kind of appealed to me because it was like all the things I hadn't been able to do for a number of years for various reasons. And everybody said, "You're mad." It's like, yeah, that sounds like the right thing for me to do then.
1: As a solo person.
0: I mean, well, it was a group tour. So there was about, at the stage, there was about 14 of us on the truck, only one of whom had been to Pakistan, to Afghanistan before, and he'd been there in 1972 and couldn't remember much. The drugs were great, apparently.
1: Wow. Go on then, tell us about this story.
0: Okay. Freedom in Turkmenistan, May 2025. On the map

0: the border as a straight colonial era line. Normally borders like this behave more like suggestions, faces stay the same, the language bleeds across and locals crosses if nobody is watching, not this one. On the Afghanistan, society felt returned to the Middle Ages. Harsh rules, few rights, feudal, barely held together by infrastructure, abandoned by every invading power on the way through. A bright orange truck rolled up like a UFO, which in fairness it sort of was. Every stop drew a crowd, men and boys only, always men and boys, always watching. Then there was Turkmenistan. Crossing into it felt like falling through a wormhole and landing in a slightly dystopian Europe where, with Russia as the lingua franca. The queuing was impressive, even by British standards. Roads were clean, cars stayed in their lanes, no tractors were towed by oxen. When our bright orange truck pulled into the surface station, we received exactly zero attention. It was almost rude. But first, the border. On the way out, the Taliban decided to do a pat-down of the half-dozen women in our group. The Taliban forbid women from working outside the home, but you'll find them in the women's only line on the entry to every mosque, hotel, shopping centre and border. The woman who searched me was tiny, barely head high to me, was wrapped in a black chador and a face mask so only her eyes showed. She was thorough. No one else had found my money belt under my arm. She did. Her eyes lit up. I'd normally have left my money belt locked in the hidden safe in our truck, but I knew I'd need cash for the Turkmen side. Clearly the Afghans knew this too. She called out in a tone that didn't need translation and marched out of the tent with me hovering very close behind. She kept calling until a taller Taliban man arrived, dark turban, AK-47 slung over his shoulder. She tried to give my $500 to him. I was right behind her. As she reached up, I reached over her head and put my hand on the money belt, money too. I looked at the man with the gun and said, something in me snapped. After 3 weeks of walking around in a black sheet as a non-person, being ignored by men and expressly told not to make eye contact with the male officials, I was done with the game. I looked him in the eye, grabbed the cash bag, and said the two words of English. I was pretty sure he understood. F no. I'm usually nervous around guns, but I was too angry to care. He saw it. He dropped his hand, turned on his heel, and walked back to wherever he came from, like a dog who has been enthusiastically chasing a cat until the cat turns and holds its ground. His female co-conspirator stayed there, frozen. Maybe she'd expected me to go along with it. Was it the first time they had tried the shakedown? Or was I the first woman to stand up for myself? I'll never know. After that, the ramshackle Afghan side of the border spat us out fast. We drove the no man's land between the two borders, marvelling at things that we were strictly not allowed to photograph. Officials, a railway line, and actual quiet. The Turkmen side was full-blown Soviet-era bureaucracy. Politely, in wonderfully cool aircon, it was well over 40 degrees outside, they efficiently did what the Afghan had failed to do, relieve me of a satisfying number of US dollars via fees, forms and important medical tests. I even got a turn in a Soviet-era X-ray machine, at least I think that's what it was. Then came the slow realisation that I could literally strip the chador and bin it. Shorts and T-shirt were perfectly acceptable, though the sun dictated a hat was still a good idea. We now drove a few more hours along the straight, sealed motorways where our average speed went up from the 1 kilometre an hour we'd managed on Afghanistan's Grand Central Trunk Road to the truck's top speed of about 80. More miracles followed. There were no metal detectors in the hotel. It was wide and open and covered in glass and absolutely did not have AK-47 touting guards behind a blast-proof wall. We walked straight into a lavish five-star foyer like this was a normal thing to do. I went to the pool and lay in the sun and swam wearing nothing but a bikini, and none of the local schoolboys or fellow Russian tourists collapsed in horror or lost their religion. Not that anybody seemed to have much one to lose. I ordered a cold beer. The lights were on. In fact, LEDs were everywhere. Roads were straight, well-maintained and perfectly paved. There were huge disparities in wealth between the two countries. For me, though, the main difference were the women. They were out about working, socialising, laughing, existing in public without apology. In one of the most isolated and repressive countries in the world, I was free.
1: Mm, pretty amazing, isn't it?
0: It was quite extraordinary. I mean, yeah. I've done a lot of borders.

0: mostly solo. A couple of times I've not, yeah, there's been strong suggestions that cash would be helpful, but I've never had an official shakedown like that.
1: Yeah,
0: yeah, it was really quite extraordinary. Yeah. So I tried it with a German woman, so she remembered she couldn't speak English. She was absolutely fluent. So that sort of threw him a bit. And then they tried me. And it happened that I was probably the tallest of the women, so I felt like I had a physical advantage as well.
1: Yeah.
0: And there was an English woman behind me who was really inexperienced travel. Like, we'd all travelled. I mean, you don't sign up for Afghanistan without having travelled a bit. But she was still a bit more timid than some of the rest of us. And she was like, should I get mine out now? It's like, hide it.
1: Yeah.
0: Yeah, so.
1: Pretty scary, I think.
0: It was scary in retrospect.
1: Yeah.
0: They didn't try it with the men.
1: Oh.
0: Because we were like, what the hell actually happened? And and we actually had one, we had a trainee leader with her, but she was a bit new to the game. But the experienced driver and leader were both male, and they were like, what the hell happened? I was like, I'm not sure. But they didn't get much.
1: And then your experience went, well, you had to have all those medical tests when they took the money then because you had to pay.
0: Oh, that was hilarious. That was like, it really looked like what I've never been to Russia, but it looks like what you expect Russia to look like.
1: Mm-hmm.
0: And they literally had like their outfits from like the 60s with shapeless white clothing and things over their hair, like kerchiefs over their hair.
1: Yeah.
0: And they were like, you have to have a COVID test. And we're like, yeah, okay. And then there was something else. They had to look down our throats for something. It was, they had to examine our skins because we might have had an infection. It was just hilarious. It was an absolutely official. I mean, we ended up paying more because we had to have a local guide with us because it is very hard to get visas for Turkmenistan and impossible unless you are with a group. And the guide who was with us said that we all paid different amounts of money because we tended to be different nationalities. Yeah. I was the only New Zealander, but the New Zealanders and Australians, we all ended up paying about $200 cash.
1: Oh.
0: Whereas some of the others only paid about 150.
1: Yeah.
0: And then I've heard that if you fly into Ashgabat, you'll pay as little as 100. So it was obviously a little bit
1: different
0: of
1: different rules.
0: Oh yeah, a little bit of local entrepreneurship, shall we call it?
1: Yeah. Pretty amazing though. Pretty amazing experience. Really, thank you for sharing your stories with us. But before moving on, can I just ask you one more question? Because I know that you're sharing your stories on Substack, and that hasn't come up on this program before. So it'd be really good if you could mention what that is in case others are interested.
0: Yeah, substack.com. I'm not quite sure how they pitch themselves now, but it's basically a writer's. You can publish your own stories there. There are quite a number of journalists and professional writers on the platform. The nice thing about it is not full of ads, unlike some other social media we can mention, and videos, like some other social video we can mention. Basically, it's free as well, and you retain your copyright, which for me as a writer is extremely important.
1: Yeah.
0: I don't give my copyright away. And you can actually add photos, which for me is quite nice. Like
1: I saw them.
0: I don't mind doing text, but I do have photos that go with it, so I quite like including photos as well. And you can start a discussion as well, so people can sign. If people sign up, they have to get an account, it's free, then you can actually start having a conversation as well. And it's basically a newsletter, so you don't have to spend any time on the platform. If you sign up for me, and I'm Liz Sowerbutz, LIS.Sowerbutz. Substack.com, then you can basically you'll get an email every time I get round to writing something, which has been a few weeks now because I had a bit of as we had a hiatus with the writer's workshop, my brain went into hiatus as well and didn't do anything for 3 weeks. So, but I'm going to do some more before I head off. Avoiding Wellington's winter again in June. So.
1: Oh, look at you. good time to go, I think. So I really appreciate you coming along, Liz, and also the way in which you've told your stories and given your experience, especially the intrepid journey, it's pretty amazing. And I have seen the photos and they really help illustrate the places that you've been to. So your adventures and reflections on life have a way of drawing people in, I feel, as if they do anyway, not just entertainment but insight, because

0: I've not been to. I've been to Australia, but I haven't been to Turkmenistan or whatever it's called, or
1: Turkmenistan
0: and Afghanistan, or any of those places, or even Russia. So I do hope you'll return and tell us more about your experiences when you're ready to share them, because we'd really appreciate hearing about them. There's something special about the way that you observe the world. You see it through quite different eyes. As a younger person in a threesome, a truckie, but also as a person going it alone on an intrepid journey, and especially later in life, you know, it's not an easy thing to do, a big decision. So every new chapter you add reveals another layer to the bigger story that you're actually living. And where are you going next?
1: In June, I'm flying to Darwin and then going to Timor-Leste, which a lot of people have never heard of, but it's it's the youngest country in Asia. It's half of the island of Timor. It's about an hour and a half's flight north of Darwin. Yeah. They had a very nasty bloody war. They're one of those odd little countries like Macau and some other places that were Portuguese until the 60s.
0: Yeah.
1: Then there was some revolution in Portugal and they ended up being basically let loose. And Indonesia wandered in and said, oh, we'll have that half of the island because the rest of it's ours. And they had one of the most bloody wars that nobody ever knows about for like 30 years. Yeah. New Zealand had peacekeepers in there up until about 2000. I think they became independent 2002.
0: Yeah.
1: So it's still very undeveloped. So I am actually doing a tour for that for a few days and then spending a few months island hopping up through Indonesia.
0: Yeah.
1: Hopefully doing a lot of snorkeling and
0: sounds good.
1: Avoiding winter.
0: Well, looking forward to you coming back. And I'm afraid that's all we've got time for today, folks. We hope you've enjoyed Liz's adventures, and I know you'll be wanting to hear more. And perhaps Liz has inspired you to capture some of your own travel experiences. So why not give it a go? Don't leave it until it is too late. In the meantime, be sure to tune in this time next week for more ideas and tips on how to capture your life stories. Until then, this is Liz Sarbutz and Angela Robertson saying, Noho or am I?
1: Thank you.
0: And keep warm, keep well, and have a good day.
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0: Some of the nicest guys in the business. Roy and Pete and the gang there. Scouting for Girls. It's not about you.
1: Just Best of the USA.
0: Now, what we're doing here is also playing the best of the USA. And if you've got a particular American song that you really fancy that comes out in the 90s or the 2000s, drop us a line to the usual email address, chunkyjeff@gmail.com, or you can get me on WhatsApp, 077-844-89469. Today's we're going to play is Sheryl Crow.

0: our best of the USA, the wonderful Sheryl Crow, and If It Makes You Happy. Right, let's give the answer to the quiz, and hopefully you got 3 out of 3. Question number 1 on Pump Up the 90s and A Touch of 2000s was a lyric. I want to know the artist and the song. And the line I gave you, "So no one told you life would be like that." Who is it? What is it? It's that song from Friends, Rembrandt's "I'll Be There For You." Question number 2, what was the year that "I'm Too Sexy" was a hit for Right Said Fred? 1991. And question number 3, 50-50 chance on this one. What was the last studio album released by Pink Floyd? Was it A, The Wall, or B, Division Bell? The answer, Division Bell. So if you got that, 1991 for Right Said Fred and Rembrandt's "I'll Be There For You." No one? Give yourselves a pat on the back.
1: Jeff Dorsett, Pump Up the 90s. Bangers.
2: Bangers.
0: Going to be from Culture Beat. This is our bangers. Lighters in the air.

Right, that's our banger there, going its way. Culture Beat and Mr. Vane. And if there's a song that puts you onto the dance floor, throwing a few shapes, all you've got to do is drop me a line, mark it bangers, and send it in to chunkyjeff@gmail.com. Right, let's think of something to go out with here. Originally, of course, this was done in the 80s, but Blake Shelton, the country star, covered it. I'm talking Footloose. It's the one to go with.

0: I'll tell you what, does it get any better than that? Remixed and on the way in 2011, Blake Shelton covers Footloose, the Kenny Loggins song, and that's about where we've got to go. So thanks very much for your company. Keep the requests coming in for Best of British, Indie Days, Alternative Rock Bangers, Best of USA, Britpop, or any of the other features. 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And all you've got to do is drop us a line, chunkyjeff@gmail.com, chunkygeoff@gmail.com. And as Steve would tell me, put the WhatsApp number in, Jeff. Okay, 077-844-89469. Stay safe, stay well, look after one another.
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It's Tim Rogers Country. Welcome to another 2 hours of country hits and memories. Got a few new releases for you ready in the box, as always. But looking back over our shoulder, that's the old Elvis classic from 1956, given a brand new life by Marty Stewart back in 1995. Remember it? Don't be cruel, as if I needed to tell you that. Okay, take it away, Ernest. Won't you?

Well, Luke Combs has got a brand new album out. It's called The Way I Am. And there's a song taken from it, Ever Mine. And did you recognize the female voice on it? Of course, Alison Krauss. That song was, in fact, written by Hayley Witters, who's a regular on this program, Luke Combs, and also Charlie Watts.

Horsham. So Luke Combs and Alison Krauss, Never Mind. Before that, a new track from Ernest. His album is due for release on May the 1st. It's called Deep Blue, and there's a track from it. In fact, it's the title track. Ernest on Tim Rogers Country. All right, country calendar time now. Okay, top of the list, the 20th, Johnny Tillotson, his 87, Wade Hayes, 57. On the 21st, Ira Louvin, one half of the Louvin brothers. He was born 1924. Keith Urban joined the Grand Ole Opry in 2012. Also on the 21st, Glenn Campbell, born 1936, and songwriter Felice Bryant, wife of Bootlow Bryant. She died in 2003. On the 23rd, Roy Orbison was born 1936. On the 24th, the Oak Ridge Boys' Richard Sturban, he of the bass voice, he'll be 83. Carly Pearce will be 36. On the 25th, instrumentalist Vassar Clements, he was born in 1928. On the 26th, Ernest Tubb recorded Walking the Floor Over You in Dallas, Texas. That was in 1941. Martha Carson joined the Grand Ole Opry in 52. J.D. Marcus of Rascal Flatts fame, he'll be 55. And we lost George Jones in 2013. Tim Rogers Country, celebrating country birthdays. Let's do just that right now.

This week we're spotlighting the birthdays of Wade Hayes. He's 57 this week, and there's a track, in fact, probably his introductory track to the singles charts from 1994, Old Enough to Know Better. Happy birthday, Wade. Next up, Carly Pearce, who's no stranger to Tim Rogers' country. She celebrates her 36th birthday this week. And there's a track from her fourth album released last year, Hummingbird, Country Music Made Me Do It. Well, round about this time every week, we have a look at the top five country singles in America. I'll be giving you the full top 10 rundown in the next hour of Tim Rogers' Country. Meantime, let's take our first look at the big five.

0: So here we are taking our first look at the top five country singles in America this week. Don't forget, in the next hour, I'll be reading out the complete top 10. But like I say, we take our first look at this week's number five, and it's the previous number one, Shaboozy and Jelly Roll and Amen, this week's number five. I'll be back with more from the Big Five very soon.
1: Lord, she's restless, like cotton candy clouds that sail the day. Slow and free, and she possesses a mind that can't resign itself to

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But when that certain look comes on her face, I can't replace it, and she leaves me. She's a butterfly in mid-July who just can't wait to try her brand new wings on brand new things. And she needs no rhyme or reason when she goes. Her mind is on what lies beyond that wall of blue horizon, I suppose. And heaven knows, she'll go sailing off on any old wind that blows. Yes, she will. Yes, she will. She'll go sailing off on any old wind that blows. I know she needs me about as much as I need someone else, which I don't. And if need be, I swear someday I'll up and leave myself, which I won't.

Up in Kentucky, they make a whiskey they call a Kentucky Straight whiskey. And up in Kentucky, I married a woman that I bet she's a better woman than that whiskey is whiskey. I call her my Kentucky Straight. I've rambled round the countryside, I've drifted near and far, I've been off to seek my fortune, I've been following every star. I rode the devil's highway, the hellbound interstate, but now I'm back at Happy Shack with my

Well, there's certainly a classic track from Johnny Cash. The A-side was Any Old Wind That Blows from 1979, written by legendary songsmith Dick Feller. On the B-side of that song was that one, Kentucky Straight. Johnny Cash on Tim Rogers Country.

Well, there's a fellow we've featured a few times on Tim Rogers Country across the months. His name, Randy C. Moore. He hails from Humble, Texas, another great name. And that's his new single. Good one, too, Forget Me Not.

0: That's Ricky Skaggs taking us back to 1986. It was, in fact, his 10th number one, and a song called Cajun Moon, taken from his Live in London album. Number one this week of that year. Ricky Skaggs, Cajun Moon.
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That's Coffee Anderson, who hails from another great place name in America, Bangs in Texas. 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I rather like his stuff. There's his new single, Your New Boyfriend is Ugly. 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
1: What's been making headlines across Kapiti and Hora Whenua this week? 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

0: cool up your head. So all you got to do is if it cool up your head.
1: That was Too Bad Card and Equal Rights and Justice, and that should have got you dancing. Welcome to the Grooveyard Summer of Reggae. It's the soundtrack to your barbecue. So turn up the volume and let's go with Apache Indian and Boom Shaka.

0: know you don't like ganja, man.
1: Lee Scratch Perry gave Lester Bullock the name Dillinger after the American gangster John Dillinger. Here he is with John DeVore.
0: My name is Steve Dab.

Clint Eastwood and General Saint up first with Another One Bites the Dust, followed by Anthony Red, Rose and Tempo. Next is Girls I Like Dub from Barrington Levy and Hugh Brown.

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5: Hi folks, this is Richard Hall here from Stonehenge Aotearoa and Kay Leather.
6: Hello Kay, everybody.
5: And of course this, we're looking at the wonders of the night sky, which have been important to our ancestors from the beginning of, or even before, civilization. I've got also Anne Keith Austin here, but I haven't seen Keith yet, so something may have happened there, okay? We'll catch up with Keith a little bit later. Also, I always like to thank Dan Browson of Wairapa Web Design, who sponsors this program. And I guess the thing what I love about the night sky is, as mentioned earlier, our ancestors have been using the night sky long before the dawn of history to understand the cycle of the seasons and all sorts of things like that. And that's what we're going to be having a look at a little bit tonight, okay? But first of all, to mention about Stonehenge Aotearoa, at the moment, we're open from Wednesday to Sunday from 10am to 4pm. And you can just come out and do a trek on that, can't you?
6: Yeah, you can do a self-guided tour on those in those times. If you want a guided tour, that's a 90-minute session with Richard, either during the day, ending at sunset, or in the evening, the Star Trek laser tour where you're learning about the sky, then you do have to book in.
5: Okay, so that's at the moment. So just give Clay a call if you want to any more information about those special programs that we put on. Okay, well, as soon as it gets dark tonight, and of course at the moment we've got a beautiful sky, you'll see a really bright star out in the western evening sky. Well, it's no star at all. That brilliant star that you can see is in fact the planet Venus. All right, and it's in front of Venus. Will set fairly quickly because you'll see it when it's actually quite close to the horizon. One of the reasons for that is that Venus is closer to the sun than the Earth. Right? So we only ever see it very low in the morning sky or evening sky. But following behind Venus, a little bit higher up, is another big brilliant star, which again is no star at all. It's in fact the planet Jupiter. So we've got these two big planets in the sky at the moment. And even with a pair of binoculars, you'll be able to see that Jupiter's got moons orbiting around it. Anyway, folks, once it gets really dark, looking to the north, this is the panorama of stars that we can see at the moment. And I guess almost due north is a familiar group of stars, and that is the Sickle. Can you see the Sickle there, those of you watching that on TV? There it is there. That's the Sickle. You've got to always bear in mind, everything we're looking at, all these things were named in the Northern Hemisphere. So we see everything upside down to what you would be looking at if you saw it in the Northern Hemisphere. The Sickle was all important because the rising of the stars of the Sickle told the people it was time to bring in the harvest, because the Sickle would always rise up in, going back to the Northern Hemisphere, 5,000 or 6,000 years ago. It marked the time of the autumn equinox, time to bring in the harvest. Right, so that was the signal people had that that was about to occur. Also, you may have heard the term the harvest moon, right? When the first full moon

0: moan following that, right, is the harvest moan. And the reason why it's called the harvest moon is the full moon gave people the light to work right the way through the dark, hours of darkness, to bring in the valuable harvest.
1: It's about 22%, isn't it, that you get sunlight reflected off the moon?
0: It's, yeah, it's something like that, but it's certainly enough to work.
1: If you consider that, it's about a fifth. It's not bad. Yeah.
0: Well, we had a full moon the other night and I was wandering around outside having a look. And
1: you get very clear shadows from the obelisk at Stonehenge.
0: Yeah, that's right. So that's what that was all about. You've got to remember this is not just convenience. Once upon a time, there was no such things as calendars and so on. So people were watching the stars. So when the sickle rose up, time to bring in the harvest, all right? And the harvest moon. And our harvest moon actually occurred on Thursday, April the 2nd. Well, that's when it occurred this year. Okay, well, now the brightest star in the sickle is Regulus, right? And Regulus is the heart of the lion. And so this is the constellation of Leo the lion. And as it mentions there, it was formalized or put together 6,000 years ago. And it is actually one of the most ancient constellations in the zodiac. You see, first of all, people would have used particularly groups of stars because they were vital to some sort of seasonal event. And then these occurred at certain times of the year, and then they, where there's a gap, they added in other constellations and so on. So this is Leo the lion up there, all right? Now going back, the Egyptians believed that the sun was born in Leo, right? And these are the beliefs that, we say the beliefs, it's the stories that put together to understand the...
1: Well, what they're really saying is our civilization.
0: That's right, yeah.
1: So you have to have a look and see why was Leo so important. And, of course, you find the Sphinx, don't you? So
0: that's right, yes.
1: Yeah, you start seeing why they were saying that.
0: Half man or half woman.
1: Our civilization came to be, I suppose.
0: So the sun was born in Leo, okay. And it was the symbol of Sekhmet, right? And this is a lion-headed goddess who carried a fire-spitting cobra, right? So this is Sekhmet. She was the symbol of the Leo, right?
1: You've got the cobra on the pharaoh's crown as well, haven't you?
0: Yeah.
1: So you start finding that you're getting these images in different places.
0: Yeah, and because these things are all important. And the image you can see on the left-hand side there is actually going back almost 6,000 years in time in the ancient temple and so on. Well, there she is there. The seasonal climate was believed to be a reflection of Sekhmet's mood, right? So it's this goddess who had a lion's head, and depending on how happy she was, that's what affected the climate, all right? So, when she was at rest and she was happy, she was the figure of calm and royal dignity, right? And she looked after everyone. But when she was angry, she transformed herself into the Eye of Ra, which is the sun, and became a fierce war goddess. So, she didn't want to worry about it because she was pretty bad, okay? At this time, she breathed flames and searing heat. The parched winds of the desert radiated from her body, and she charred her enemies' bodies and gulped their blood, right? So, as I said earlier, you don't need to upset this goddess, but of course, each year, sometimes she would bring in those harsh, boiling hot winds. Well, boiling hot, weren't they? Because there was no water.
1: Searing hot.
0: Searing hot winds and so on. Right? So this is really, when you look at the ancient religions, particularly in gods and goddesses, what they were doing was often symbolising the climate and climate changes of the people and so on.
1: Yeah, the gods are the world around them, literally. People think of them thinking of the gods as real things, but what they were really doing is talking about the characteristics.
0: That's right, yeah. So that was Sekhmet, okay? Now, in Greek mythology, however, because you find a lion, we go from one culture to another, and they've all identified this as a lion. And in Greek mythology, Leo is the Nemean lion, and he was a monstrous beast which came from the moon. So if you want to know where lions come from, just look out at that big bright moon.

0: moon up there at the moment, right? His claws were razors and his hide was so tough that no weapon could pierce it. Right? So this is the great Nemean lion. Now, the first labour, remember Hercules had these labours.
1: 12 labours.
0: 12 labours, right? And what do you have to do the labours, Kay?
1: He had probably killed his children, hadn't he, or something like that. I don't know.
0: I can't remember the story completely, yeah. And anyway,
1: he was ordered to do it anyway.
0: Yeah. The first labour of Hercules was to kill the lion, this lion, which was terrorising the people. And as I just mentioned there, his hide was so tough that no weapon could pierce it. All right.
1: I think there was a ruler or something who thought it was totally impossible to complete the labours, so therefore he'd be rid of them, you see.
0: Yeah.
1: Only he did complete them, didn't
0: he? That's right, because actually, he soon began to realise that he couldn't use swords and that. So what he did, after battling the lion for not less than a month, from one moon to the other, Hercules seized the lion and strangled it to death. Right, so he couldn't pierce his skin, but he could strangle it. Now, that's what happened there. And now, unfortunately, this upset the queen of the gods, who's Hera. Right, and she didn't put up with people being naughty, did they, CK?
1: No, no. Well, she had a good reason. Her husband was quite wayward.
0: Anyway, so this angered Hera. And so what she did was raise the soul of the lion and place it into the sky. And this became the stars of Leo, right? So that's where it's, the Egyptians say that the Greeks say that the stars of Leo actually came from, right? Okay, so looking at it, now let's look at some of the fantasies and so on around Leo and so on. But let's look, as you look at the star itself, Regulus. Its distance we now know is 79 light years. So we see it as it was 79 years ago. And this is something you've always got to remember when we're looking into space. Things are so far away, we're actually looking backwards in time.
1: Right? So anybody looking at us sees us as we were 79 years ago. I wasn't born.
0: Well, I was just born.
1: Just.
0: I say.
1: You're a little wee bub.
0: So somebody on a planet outbound Regulus, looking back, they wouldn't see you, right?
1: No. They'd really miss out.
0: And neither World War One or World War Two hadn't occurred at that stage. Yeah, that's right. So there's something always to bear in mind is that when we look out in the universe, we don't see it as it is, we see it as it was. Mm. And the further we look into space, the further backwards in time we look. Anyway, Regulus, because once we can measure the distance of these stars, and initially something like Regulus would have been done by triangulation. So as the Earth goes around the Moon, around the Sun, we'd measure its precise position relative to other stars, and then 6 months later measure that again. And invariably, if it's fairly close, within a couple of hundred light years, you actually see a slight change in its position.
1: That's what Cook was doing, wasn't he?
0: That's right, yeah. And so you can therefore use that to work out its distance, which is 79 light years, right? Now, once we know that, we can learn a few other things about it. First of all, I've got a picture come up now of Regulus and the Sun to scale, if you can see them to scale in size. And also temperature. Most of the peak of radiation of our Sun is in the yellow wave band, okay? While Regulus is in the blue wave band because it's a lot hotter. Its surface is a lot hotter.
1: Right? So it's blue hot.
0: Blue hot.
1: Not white hot, it's got and even more hot.
0: And it's 140 times brighter than the Sun. So, essentially, if we had Regulus as our Sun, the Earth would vaporise from that particular pot. Okay? And you could also see Jupiter, the largest planet, there as well. However, Regulus wouldn't look like that. Okay? First of all, what we know is it's tremendously hot. So while its maximum radiation is in the blue wave band, we would see it as an absolutely brilliant white star with, yes, a blue sheen to it as well. But also, it is rotating so fast on its axis that instead of being nice and spherical, it's actually elliptical in size, in shape. Right. So that's the image that I've just brought out is what we think Regulus would look like if you could see it from a distant planet. It would be something in the

0: orbiting around Jupiter or something like that, that far away. Right? So that's what Regulus would really look like. And you see, this is the importance of what we measure distances and we measure temperatures. We can move away from a thing just being a dot of light in the sky to being something extraordinary.
1: Well, understanding its ecosystem, really, because its planets are its ecosystem, aren't they?
0: That's right, yeah. Mm. Now, however, a Regulus, where our Sun is a single star, Regulus is not. It has two other stars which are orbiting around it. And both of them are actually fainter than our Sun. One is a sort of yellowy-orange star, a little bit cooler, probably got about 70% the mass of the Sun. And the other one is a red dwarf. Now, the red dwarf, you can see it there for those watching it, the red dwarfs are, in fact, the most common star in the universe. Right? The vast majority of stars in our galaxy are red dwarfs, but they are so faint that we can't see them without a telescope. In fact, the nearest star to the
1: Proxima
0: Centauri is a red dwarf. So what we've got is this yellow dwarf and red dwarf, which are orbiting around each other, right? And in turn, that pair is orbiting around a Regulus.
1: They will actually outlast Regulus, won't they?
0: Oh, yes, yes.
1: Even though they're little wee things, you think they're not going to last long, but in actual fact, they do.
0: This is it. The amount of energy that's radiated from a star is related to its mass. So it's greater its mass, the more energy. But it's not just a double light. If we doubled the mass of the Sun, it wouldn't be just twice as bright, right? It would be 16 times brighter.
1: But it's chewing up its substance faster.
0: Two times two, so on. Yeah, that's right. And of course, it's using up its available energy, as Kay said, at a much more rapid rate. So the bigger a star, the brighter it is, but the shorter it lives. And the most brilliant stars in the universe, they only last for a few million years. Yeah.
1: And the red dwarfs will still be there when everything else is gone.
0: Gone, yeah, that's right. So if human civilization ever lasts for billions of years, they'd probably end up round a red dwarf, wouldn't they?
1: Guess it serves them right, wouldn't it?
0: Yeah, that's right. Well, the other, looking out towards Regulus, there are other bright stars in the sky. To the west, we see Sirius, which is the brightest star, and any star in the sky that's brighter than Sirius is no star. As we just pointed out, we've got Venus and Jupiter at the moment.
1: So to us, it looks like the brightest star. There are stars which are more powerful.
0: Yes, yeah. So we've got Sirius and Procyon. Both of those are relatively close stars. We can look at those in more detail later, but Sirius is about 25 times brighter than the Sun or something like that. It's a white-hot star. And it too is a binary star with two stars orbiting around each other, and one of them is a white dwarf, a dead star. So once upon a time, there was a much bigger and brighter star where Sirius is, and it's, as we just mentioned earlier, this star has used up all its energy and is now just a white dwarf, a core.
1: What's left?
0: Yeah, it's just a core which is slowly cooling, right? It's used up all its nuclear energy. And then the other one we've got is Procyon, okay, which has also got a white dwarf. So how about that? So both of these stars would have been very different.
1: Well, double stars are actually quite common, aren't they?
0: Yeah, they are. Okay, so those are two bright stars we can see in the west. And to the east, we can see another star, bright star, and that's Arcturus. And you will notice it, comparing it to Regulus and Procyon, Arcturus has got a yellowy-orange colour. And indeed, this thing is a red giant. So when our Sun begins to run out of energy, it will turn into a red giant, much like Arcturus is. And that's how the final stages of a life of an ordinary star is. So that's a giant star up in the sky at the moment. Okay, folks, so that's some of the things. And what we will do in our next program, we're going to have a look at some of these things in greater detail. But just to mention some of the important things we've got coming up in the cycle of the seasons, the cycle of humanity, we've got the winter solstice coming up. And we're going to always have a special program at the winter solstice. This is called the Tales of the Winter Solstice. And that will start at 4 p.m. on Sunday, June the 21st. All right? But it's absolutely imperative, if you want to go to that, you do need to book it. All right? So you need to phone up and give Kay a call. And here we'll be looking at...
1: you can book in directly through the booking system.
0: Yeah. So you can look at all the grand...
1: Some

0: You won't end up in the ether.
1: Yeah. Okay. Well, having said that, we'll sign off or we'll catch up with you in the very near future. Lots of good nights, starry nights.

across Kapiti and Horowhenua.

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3: 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Now for today's weather forecast.
2: It's a mixed bag weather-wise for us today. Kapiti starting with cloudy periods. Chance of a shower this morning. Hot of Whenua, you'll stay partly cloudy. In Wellington, a bit of rain early this morning and it will clear as our day goes on. Winds gradually easing today too. Wellington, you will see some northerlies developing later on this morning though. Highs of 16 for the capital, 16 in Kapiti, 18 for Hot of Whenua. Overnight tonight, dropping down to 7 degrees in Hot of Whenua, 9 in Kapiti, 12 for the capital. Tomorrow, mainly fine across the region. There's still a chance of a shower about in the morning. Light winds to start. Southeasterlies developing later on in the day tomorrow. Highs of 16 for Kapiti, 17 for Hot of Whenua tomorrow, and 15 degrees in the capital.
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0: 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How you doing this morning?
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0: Same with you on our Feel Good Friday. It is the final day of our working week. We've made it. Congratulations. Oh, feels good, doesn't it? We love a Friday. Hey, on the way for you today, a couple of great events happening over the weekend, so we'll check out what is going on with our community notice boards. Celebrating New Zealand Music Month with some great local Kiwi music and some brand new Kiwi music too. And after 8:30 this morning, catching up with Senior Constable Brett as we talk about Community Beat and all the things

that have been going on around our region. We'll catch up with Senior Constable Brett after your weather updates at 8:30 this morning. Music on the way to get you through your Friday morning too, from Van Morrison, a bit of Benny King, Joss Stone and Crosby, Stills and Nash. It is all on the way before 9. Hey Modell, Love Letters, some brand new Kiwi. It is Coast Access. Kia ora. Good morning.

and Spanish Harlem on your Feel Good Friday with Zane. Nice to have you along this morning. Hope your Friday's treating you well. Hey, if you've got a great community notice, maybe you're part of a community group, a community organisation,

0: 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You can hear about all the great events happening around Kapiti and the Hauora Whenua. Talking about it, let's see what is happening this week.
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0: 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The combined Lions Clubs of Kapiti are hosting their Lions Winter Book Fair this Saturday from 8 a.m. and you'll find it at the Waikanae Memorial Hall. There'll be a huge range of books, puzzles and music available, with all proceeds supporting local charities. The Kapiti Wellbeing Fair is happening on Sunday, May the 24th between 10 a.m. and 3 p.m. at St. Peter's Village Hall in Paikākariki. The fair features more than 20 stalls along with a range of free talks on wellness topics. Food and drink will be available throughout the day with free entry and everyone is welcome. You can get more details online, including stall holders and talk times, at kapitiwellbeingfair.nz. Kapiti District Councillors are holding annual plan public sessions on Tuesday, May the 26th, at the Civic Building Foyer on Rimu Road in Paraparaumu. Sessions run from 10 until midday and again from 5 until 6 p.m. The annual plan outlines council work programs and levels of service for the coming year, and these sessions provide an opportunity to speak directly with elected members about the decisions being made. Views can also be emailed to annualplan@kapiticoast.govt.nz. Levin Music Fest 26 takes place on Saturday, May the 30th between 10 a.m. and 5 p.m. at Te Tākeritanga Okuraho Pool and other locations around Levin. 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Blast from the Past movie night takes place on Friday, May the 22nd at Orua Downs near Himatangi Beach. Doors open at 6:45 p.m. The show starts at 7 and runs through until 9. The evening features classic original shorts from the 60s and 70s, along with old school movie snacks including popcorn, ice cream and Jaffers too. 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